1945 for an educational documentary that would show off the colors and capabilities of each major instrument family, the woodwinds, strings, brass, and percussion. He uses a theme by Purcell as the backbone of 13 variations and wraps it up with a brilliant fugue. The CSO recorded this score in 1967 with a young Seiji Ozawa on the podium. Ozawa was becoming a familiar face in Chicago as he served as the first music director of the Ravinia Festival. This is Britain's Young Person's Guide to the Orchestra in an RCA recording by the Chicago Symphony Orchestra.

The Young Person's Guide to the Orchestra by Benjamin Britten. That was the Chicago Symphony Orchestra in a 1967 recording led by Seiji Ozawa. It's not often that one can talk about grace, charm, and fluency when the solo instrument is the tuba. But Arnold Jacobs summoned these very qualities when performing the Vaughan Williams Tuba Concerto. Jacobs was the CSO's principal tuba from 1944 to 1988. During that time, he was widely considered to be the world's greatest tuba player, not to mention a respected pedagogue who taught at Northwestern University and gave clinics around the world. Arnold Jacobs, Jake as he was known, made this recording for Deutsche Grammophon. This is the Tuba Concerto in F minor by Vaughan Williams. Daniel Barenboim, who would go on to become the CSO's ninth music director, conducts this performance.

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You're listening to the Chicago Symphony Orchestra program. I'm Lisa Simeone. This week, we're spotlighting some illustrious current and former members of the CSO. Stephen Starick served as concertmaster for just 4 years, from 1963 to 67. It was part of an eventful career that brought him the same roles at top orchestras in London, Amsterdam, and Toronto. Starick briefly considered becoming a soloist, but on some advice from conductor George Sell, he rethought his career plans and accepted an offer from the CSO. Starick told the Strad magazine, "It turned out to be a good decision. The Chicago Symphony combined the flexibility and litheness of the Royal Philharmonic with the luxuriant sophistication of the Concertgebouw. The players behaved extremely well during rehearsals, and there was a great atmosphere, so there was never any need to impose discipline." Let's hear Stephen Starick in a beloved section from the opera literature. This is a 1966 RCA recording. Former music director Jean Martinon leads the Chicago Symphony Orchestra in the Meditation from Thaïs by Jules Massenet.

The Meditation from Thais by Jules Massenet, a 1966 recording by the Chicago Symphony Orchestra, led by Jean Martinon, and featuring Stephen Starick as the violin soloist. We'll return now to the brass section. Robert Schumann was inspired by the advent of the valve horn in the mid-19th century and decided that he was going to put it to a test. His Konzertstück, or concert piece for four horns, is a notoriously difficult work that calls for feats of blazing dexterity and high register playing. As a result, it's not heard so often. But in 1977, the CSO's horn section gave it a go with much success. According to Gramophone magazine, the Chicago horns show what can be done when a group of players really know each other's playing, as well as being virtuosos in their own right. Former principal horn Dale Clevenger is joined here by his colleagues Richard Oldberg, Thomas Howell, and Norman Schweikert. This is the Konzertstück for four horns in F major by Schumann. Daniel Barenboim conducts the Chicago Symphony Orchestra.

0: The Konzertstück for four horns in F major by Schumann. Daniel Barenboim led a 1977 Deutsche Grammophon recording by the Chicago Symphony Orchestra.
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2: On our next New York Philharmonic broadcast, we hear works by Schoenberg and Brahms. 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
0: This is the Chicago Symphony Orchestra program. I'm Lisa Simeone. In the 1970s and 80s, the CSO's then principal flute, Donald Peck, found himself in a bind. The orchestra's music director at the time, Sir George Schulte, loved to program Debussy's Prelude to the Afternoon of a Faun. Peck wrote in his memoir that, quote, "Schulte always called me in to discuss this work when we were about to perform it. We did it numerous times in Chicago and recorded it twice. We played it on a Japanese tour, on two European tours, on the Russian tour, on a West Coast tour, and on and on. Finally, when we played it in every conceivable city as part of the regular printed program, he began to use it as an encore on the tours. This was problematic because it is difficult for the flutist to play a sensitive work like Faun after a long symphonic program. I honestly believe that I have played this piece more than any flutist ever has or ever will." From a 1976 London recording, Sir George Schulte leads the Chicago Symphony Orchestra in the Prelude to the Afternoon of a Faun by Debussy.

The Prelude to the Afternoon of a Faun by Debussy. Sir George Schulte led the Chicago Symphony Orchestra in a 1976 recording featuring Donald Peck as the flute soloist. Just as Debussy composed expertly for the flute, Richard Strauss wrote some of his finest melodies for the cello. Nowhere is this more evident than in his tone poem, Don Quixote. Throughout this piece, the cello represents the eccentric old Spaniard who fantasizes that he's a knight who accomplishes legendary feats of bravery. CSO principal cello John Sharp has performed Don Quixote many times since he joined the orchestra in 1986 and is featured on the recording you're about to hear. It also includes former principal viola Charles Pickler, who represents the loyal sidekick Sancho Panza, and former concertmaster Samuel Magad in a number of prominent violin solos. From a 1991 Erato release, former music director Daniel Barenboim conducts the CSO in Don Quixote by Richard Strauss.

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0: Don Quixote by Richard Strauss. Daniel Barenboim led the Chicago Symphony Orchestra in a performance featuring principal cello John Sharp, former principal viola Charles Pickler, and former concertmaster Samuel Magad. And that's all for this week. 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Our series engineer is Charlie Post. Vanessa Moss is the executive producer. I'm Lisa Simeone.
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He commanded soldiers during the French Revolution. He was called one of the finest swordsmen in all of Europe, with extraordinary speed, flexibility, and grace, which are all qualities that are also desirable for violinists. He was one of those, too. He was called one of the finest violinists in France. Joseph Bologne, Chevalier de Saint-Georges, who was also a composer. He wrote this music. And you'll hear it in about 15 minutes.

Here's music by a composer who lived about 100 years after the Chevalier de Saint-Georges, and as far as I know, he wasn't much of a swordsman, Claude Debussy.

In about 15 minutes, you'll hear him playing a piano concerto by Ricardo Castro. That was Jorge Federico Osorio playing music of Claude Debussy, Moonlit Terrace from Book 2 of Preludes. I'm Aaron Kane. Great to be with you. Think of the waltzes you know, and who wrote them. I'm betting the name Strauss comes to mind pretty quickly, and you can't miss, really, Johann, his sons, even Richard Strauss. Waltz equals Vienna equals Strauss. But there's a good chance the name Tchaikovsky popped up pretty quickly, too. The Russian Romantic composers knew their way around a dance floor, too. Alexander Glazunov was no exception. Here is his Concert Waltz No. 2.

The Moscow Symphony Orchestra, conducted by Igor Golovshin, with the Concert Waltz No. 2 by Alexander Glazunov. The Catalyst Quartet began its Uncovered project in 2018 with the goal of unearthing, performing, and recording the music of historical Black composers, and the group recently came out with the fourth and final volume in the series, this time focused on the 18-string quartets of 18th-century composer Joseph Bologne, the Chevalier de Saint-Georges. Here is his fourth concertante string quartet, performed by the Catalyst Quartet.

0: The Concertante Quartet No. 4 by the Chevalier de Saint-Georges, played there by the Catalyst Quartet.
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0: Ricardo Castro was born in northern Mexico, and his parents signed him up for piano lessons when he was 6 years old. 12 years later, he was fresh out of the National Conservatory in Mexico City and giving concerts all over North America. After that, he traveled to Europe and studied there. And it's interesting, Ricardo Castro had to travel to Europe to get a chance to study with the world-famous Venezuelan pianist, Teresa Carreño. Here is the piano concerto by Ricardo Castro. Jorge Federico Osorio, the pianist here, with the Minería Symphony Orchestra.

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0: The Piano Concerto by Ricardo Castro. That was Jorge Federico Osorio playing piano there with the Minería Symphony Orchestra, conducted by Carlos Miguel Prieto.
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0: Jazz can be a bit scary for classically trained musicians, because a lot of jazz is not notated. The improvising, the rhythms, it's in the body, not on the page. Gabriella Lena Frank wrote this music partly to make jazzy moments more comfortable and intuitive for musicians who might not have a lot of experience with it, and to make it a fun experience too, of course. Manhattan Serenades by Gabriella Lena Frank, played by Ensemble for These Times.

Definitely jazzy enough for the town from which that music takes its name. Manhattan Serenades by Gabriella Lena Frank, played there by Ensemble for These Times.

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It's a love triangle with very sharp corners. A woman marries a man, but she soon falls for that man's brother. Then the husband, in a jealous rage, kills his brother and wounds his wife. That's a woefully simplistic synopsis of the story of Pelias and Melisande, a story that has inspired a few composers over the years, including Jean Sibelius. We'll hear his musical version of the tale this hour. Here's John Williams, the guitarist, John C. Williams, performing some music he wrote called Notes in the Margin.

Guitarist and composer John C. Williams playing something he wrote called Notes in the Margin. I'm Aaron Kane. Great to be with you. Maurice Ravel himself had some words of advice about one of his most famous pieces of music. Don't focus on the word dead. He wanted to invoke the dance, the stately pavane, that princess could have danced, but Ravel is the one who came up with the title, Pavane for a Dead Princess, played here by the Academy of St. Martin in the Fields.

0: Maurice Ravel's Pavane for a Dead Princess. That was Albrecht Meyer playing oboe there with the Academy of St. Martin in the Fields, conducted by Matthias Munius.
1: 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It's there. 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
0: Right now it's time for a masterclass in how much you can get from a change of scenery. These four interludes by Benjamin Britten are just that, music for scene changes in his opera Peter Grimes, but they do so much more than kill time to cover a change in location. They really let you in on the unsettled thoughts and feelings the opera's characters are experiencing. Here is the Minnesota Orchestra, conducted by Neville Mariner.

Four Sea Interludes from Peter Grimes by Benjamin Britten. That was the Minnesota Orchestra, conducted by Neville Mariner. Australian composer Linda Kuvaris started her life in music with piano lessons, as many do, but that's where the similarities stop. Next thing you know, Kuvaris is playing keyboards and electric violin in post-punk rock bands. She says she strives to incorporate all sorts of things in her music, from the funny to the tragic to the mundane, to the deeply philosophical. For this music, Linda Kuvaris was inspired by the Virginia Woolf novel, To the Lighthouse. It's played here by Lyrebird Brass.

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0: inspired by the novel by Virginia Woolf, To the Lighthouse by Linda Kuvaris, played there by Lyrebird Brass.
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0: Pelléas and Mélisande, the play by Belgian playwright Maurice Maeterlinck, has captivated a number of composers, especially those living and working around the time the play was first performed in the 1890s. Finnish composer Jean Sibelius was one of those who wrote music to accompany this tale of forbidden love. He wrote incidental music for a production of the play in 1919.

No. 5, and later created this 9-movement suite for orchestra, which has since become one of his most popular concert works. Pelléas and Mélisande by Sibelius, played here by the Israel Philharmonic Orchestra.

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Beethoven really seemed to like the key of E-flat major. Maybe not all the time, but there was one year he sure seemed to like it. 1809. That's the year he wrote his Emperor Concerto. That's in the key of E-flat. So is his Piano Sonata No. 26, The Farewell. And so is this string quartet. It's nicknamed the Harp. And that's why. I'm Aaron Kane, Beethoven's Harp Quartet, coming up in about 5 minutes.

Pianist Konstantin Scherbakov with In the Flower Garden from Twilight Thoughts by Leopold Godowsky. I'm Aaron Kane. It's great to be with you. This string quartet by Beethoven is nicknamed the Harp Quartet, and like so many nicknames in music, this one was the work of the publisher, not Beethoven himself. But the harp nickname refers to the pizzicato sections in the first movement, where alternating pairs in the string quartet pluck notes in arpeggios, and it does sound more than a little bit like the plucking of a harp's strings. The strings are plucked and bowed here by the Alexander String Quartet.

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0: members of the Alexander String Quartet, playing the String Quartet No. 10, the Harp Quartet, by Beethoven.
1: 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Just WNIU. And you've found it at 90.5 FM. 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
0: For the rest of this hour, we've got the chance to hear music of Australian composer Peter Sculthorpe. Now, some composers only want to be called composers from some country or other. They don't like that so much. They feel their music is the country they're from. But Peter Sculthorpe probably would have insisted he be called an Australian composer, because that land, its history, and its people were a big part of his music. He was especially interested in incorporating Aboriginal Australian music into the Western classical tradition. And here is his interpretation of a very traditional bit of classical music, the Passacaglia

Little Pasakaya by Peter Sculthorpe, played there by pianist Ananda Sukarlan. Peter Sculthorpe created this next piece of music out of concern for the northern coastline of his home country, what Australians call the top end, and what Peter Sculthorpe called an earthly paradise in danger of being destroyed. This is Cello Dreaming by Peter Sculthorpe. Cellist Emma Jane Murphy joins the Australian Chamber Orchestra, conducted by Richard Tognetti.

Cello Dreaming by Australian composer Peter Sculthorpe. That was cellist Emma Jane Murphy with the Australian Chamber Orchestra, conducted by Richard Tognetti.

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even though it can be really hard to see at the time. Often there are blessings that come from tragedy. Sergei Rachmaninoff had a tough childhood, to say the least. His father lost their fortune, and his family moved around quite a bit. His sister died, and then his parents separated. Rachmaninoff eventually failed out of school. And that's when things turned around for him a little bit. That's when he started to study with a notoriously strict piano teacher. It's kind of hard to imagine what would have come of Rachmaninoff if that tragic childhood took him in another direction. Coming up, we're going to hear a piano trio by Rachmaninoff. Certainly something that he wrote with the inspiration of that strict piano teacher. It's coming up in about 45 minutes. Here's a symphony by Muzio Clementi. It's Symphony No. 1, performed by the Philharmonia Orchestra.

0: Symphony No. 1 by Muzio Clementi, a composer who had a big fan in Beethoven. Beethoven held Clementi in high regard. He often played his music in concert and recommended his pieces to others. That was conductor Francesco Davalos and the Philharmonia Orchestra on Music Through the Night. I'm Jalene Kahn. How you doing tonight? I hope all is well in your neck of the woods. Thanks a lot for being here with me to enjoy classical music.
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Gilles Nope conducted the Württemberg Philharmonic with Sage Flower by Vincent Dandy. Sergei Rachmaninoff had a really difficult childhood. His sister died, and then his parents separated. And shortly after that, he failed out of most of his classes. So he was eventually enrolled in a school with a very strict piano teacher, and that discipline proved to be a blessing and probably helped Rachmaninoff to go on to be Rachmaninoff. Here's Piano Trio No. 1 called Elegiac.

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This time of year, the garden that you planted might not be showing as many colors as it was a couple of months ago. But sometimes the decay of that summer garden can be just as beautiful as the birth. If you need a break, a nice way to do that is to step outside in nature. And this piece of music brings to life that beautiful, blooming summer garden. As you listen, imagine 1,000 sweet-scented flowers all around you. Flittering, bright butterflies that jump from petal to petal. And a faint buzz of a golden brown honeybee sucking its lunch. The air is warm and perfectly still at times, and then other moments a soft breeze rolls through and stirs up those sweet scents. Take some time for yourself and lollygag around a summer garden with this piece of music by Frederick Delius.

0: His own garden was inspiration when he wrote In a Summer Garden by Frederick Delius. Andrew Davis conducted the BBC Symphony Orchestra on Music Through the Night. I'm Jalene Kahn. It's really great to have your company. I hope you're doing well. And if things are a little tough tonight, I hope that music like that can help to turn things around for you just a little bit, if even for a few moments. Thanks a lot for being here.
1: It's amazing to think about the mechanics of making music, striking an ivory, pulling a bow across a string, forcing a rush of air through a tiny brass mouthpiece. Before they even exist as sounds, they're marks on a page in a specially designed blueprint that skilled musicians eventually bring to life. And that doesn't even begin to describe the science of how music is then recorded and transmitted through this radio station. Suffice it to say, there's a lot involved. Luckily, all we have to do to enjoy this great music is turn on the radio to 90.5 FM, where classical WNIU brings us the best music in history by the finest musicians in the world. We hope you find great value in the fact that this incredible music is yours at the press of a button, any time of day or night, on classical WNIU.
0: Angèle Dubois has said that the music of Philip Glass has always fascinated her, fed her, and made her grow intellectually and musically. This is an arrangement of music by Philip Glass, done by Angèle Dubois. She'll perform with La Pietà, the second movement from Philip Glass's Bent Suite.

the second movement from Bent Suite by Philip Glass. That's an arrangement done by Angel Dubois, who played violin and conducted La Pietà. When Antonín Dvořák was working on this, his seventh symphony, his publisher said he was not going to publish it unless Dvořák coughed up the piano duet version first. So Dvořák took a second to write out some music that you probably know if you're a Dvořák fan, his Slavonic dances, and then got back to writing Symphony No. 7.

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That's the only symphony that Dvorak wrote under commission. It premiered in London in the spring of 1885. Symphony No. 7 by Dvorak. Neville Marriner conducted the Minnesota Orchestra.

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This musician says she had an unusually open-minded father. As a young girl growing up in Japan, Hiroko Ishimoto says that she didn't fit into the traditional girl's role, and that had a lot to do with her dad. The two were very close, and her father was a primary influence on her and the unconventional attitudes and outlooks she developed on life. A few years ago, Ishimoto was given a grant by an organization called Women's Action Network, and it led her to a project that she's really passionate about, recording music by female composers. Music that's been neglected or forgotten. Coming up, you'll hear a recording from that album by Ishimoto and more about her life today. That's in about 30 minutes. George Friedrich Handel's Concerto Grosso No. 7 is performed here by the Academy of St. Martin in the Fields with conductor Iona Brown.

Iona Brown conducting the Academy of St. Martin in the Fields with Handel's Concerto Grosso No. 7 on Music Through the Night. Sometimes a project can start in one place and end up in a completely different spot than you thought you were going to. Well, this music is actually the last movement from a clarinet quintet by Paul Benheim, and it sort of branched off and took on a life of its own. Pastorale Verrie, performed by the St. Petersburg Symphony Orchestra with clarinetist David Drosinos.

0: Pastoral Verie by Paul Benheim. Vladimir Lan conducted the St. Petersburg Symphony Orchestra and clarinetist David Drosinos on Music Through the Night. I'm Jalene Kahn. I'm really glad to have your company as we enjoy classical music. Thanks a lot for being here.
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0: Pianist Hiroko Ishimoto grew up in Japan, and as a little girl, she felt like she couldn't really speak up, although her father really encouraged her to kind of go against the grain. Ishimoto has lived in Budapest for about 20 years, where she feels like she has the freedom to be herself. And a few years ago, she was inspired by female composers whose music had been neglected or forgotten, and she released an album called Pioneers, with music by women from the 18th century to today. Here's Ishimoto playing a piece by Agatha Grondahl.

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Humoresque by Agatha Grondahl, performed by Hiroko Ishimoto on Music Through the Night. Here's a cello concerto by a composer who was also a cello virtuoso himself, Cello Concerto No. 9 by Luigi Boccherini, performed by cellist Jian Wang and Camerata Salzburg.

Cello Concerto No. 9 by Luigi Boccherini. We heard Camerata Salzburg with cellist Jian Wang. I'm Jalene Kahn, and it's great to have you here. If you're ever wondering about a piece of music that you've heard, you can find out more with our on-air playlist. 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

For over 40 years, Studio Ghibli has enchanted audiences all over the world. And there's been one person at the helm of this studio, Joe Hisaishi. His unforgettable film scores bring to life movies with childlike wonder, adventure, and joy. Last year, Studio Ghibli turned 40 years old, and Joe Hisaishi had a big milestone birthday. He turned 75. And we celebrated with a special program called The Magic of Joe Hisaishi. You can find that program in our archive at yourclassical.org. Here's one of the many film scores done by Joe in the past 40 years. From the 2004 movie Howl's Moving Castle, this is the Symphonic Variation.

Symphonic variation from the film score for Howl's Moving Castle. Joe Hisaishi wrote that music, and he conducted the Royal Philharmonic Orchestra on that recording. What you see in your garden just depends on the season. And this season, for many, is a season of death and decay, which can be beautiful in its own right. This piece of music paints a picture of a garden as it goes through all the seasons. Autumn is summed up by the oboe. We'll hear the clarinet take us through winter. The violin emerges for spring, and the cellos sing in the summer.

0: Music for a Garden by Joaquin Rodrigo, which takes us on the journey of a garden as it goes through all four seasons. Enrique Batiz conducted the London Symphony Orchestra on Music Through the Night. Some choral music is coming up in just a minute. I hope you'll stick around for that.
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0: Hope in All Things. It's by Thomas Tallis, and it's performed here by the Oxford Camerata.

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1: 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How about some Brahms? Here's his violin sonata number 2.

Violin Sonata No. 2 by Johannes Brahms. That was violinist Christian Tetzlaff and pianist Lars Voigt. I hope you're doing well tonight and enjoying the music. Whatever you're trying to get from listening tonight, I hope it's coming your way. I'm Jalene Kahn. Thanks a lot for being here.

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When you go to a live performance, or you listen to a recording of a live concert, you are participating in the culmination of so many hours and hours of work and preparation. And it's the work of a lot of different people, too. The musicians on stage, of course, who are playing the music, the conductor at the podium, and there's so many people behind the scenes who work to make these performances happen. So what kind of work, what kind of preparation goes into getting ready for a performance? Trumpeter Rolf Smedveig will give his point of view coming up in about 25 minutes. This is the Andante movement from Music for Symphony Orchestra by Yasushi Akuragawa.

the Tokyo Metropolitan Symphony Orchestra with the Andante from Music for Symphony Orchestra by Yasushi Akutagawa on Music Through the Night. I'm Jillian Kahn, and I hope you're doing well. Thanks for joining me. I'm a really good person to travel with. I'm low maintenance, I can pivot when plans change. So if you're looking for a travel buddy, why don't you and I head to Italy? We're going to hear a couple pieces of music that will take us to Italy, starting with music by Richard Strauss. From his piece Aus Italien, this is The Movement on the Beach at Sorrento.

On the Beach at Sorrento from Aus Italien, or From Italy by Richard Strauss. That was inspired by a trip to Italy that a young Strauss took, and creating music that sounded like nature was a new challenge for him at the time. We're going to stay in Italy and hear music by Teresa Carreño. This is the movement Venice from her Italian Sketches.

0: pianist Clara Rodriguez with the movement Venice from Italian Sketches by Teresa Carreño. That'll wrap up our time in Italy. I'm telling you, I'm a great travel buddy. I really love traveling by myself. That's one of my favorite things to do. But I know when you find the right person that can travel with you, it makes all the difference in the world. So thanks for going on that little trip with me. Coming up in just a minute, we're going to hear about the preparation that goes into getting ready for a live performances from the point of view of trumpeter Rolf Smedvig. Stick around for that in just a minute.
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0: Musicians often practice for hours and hours a day. For Rolf Smedvig, he says it's about 5 to 6 hours for him on a normal day, sometimes more when he's getting ready for a concert. When you're getting ready for a live performance, there's so much work that goes into it. Of course, you have to practice your part, but then practice with the rest of the ensemble. And Rolf Smedvig says there's another part of preparation that you might not think of. You have to watch what you eat. He got this advice really early on. If you eat hot soup, you might burn your tongue or have a certain taste in your mouth if you eat something really flavorful. And no amount of toothpaste can help you when it's time for the performance. Smedvig says it sounds kind of silly, but it's true. Trumpeter Rolf Smedvig and the Scottish Chamber Orchestra, with their clean mouths, playing a trumpet concerto by Johann Hommel.

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Information at chicagomastersingers.org.

0: A trumpet concerto by Johann Hommel. Jakja Ling conducted the Scottish Chamber Orchestra. The soloist was Rolf Smedvig on Music Through the Night.
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Joanne Folletta conducted the Women's Philharmonic on Music Through the Night.

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Just like the piano, the harp is a big instrument, physically. How do you travel with it? Most pianists don't. They play whatever instrument is available for them in the hall. A harpist can travel with their instrument. When harpist Elizabeth Heinen decided she was going to play the harp when she was a kid, her parents actually got excited. And her father used this as an excuse to get a fancy new station wagon so he could haul his daughter's instrument around. Today, when she travels, the harp manufacturer usually helps her get her instrument to the destination safely. A performance by Heinen is coming up. American composer Scott Joplin is known as the King of Rag. Here's one of his piano pieces called The Chrysanthemum, performed by Benjamin Loeb.

pianist Benjamin Loeb with The Chrysanthemum by Scott Joplin. It's really great to have your company. I'm Jalene Kahn. Hope you're doing well. Some of the earliest music written by Rossini is coming up in the next hour. We'll also hear a harp concerto from a modern musician named Elizabeth Heinen. Get to know her in about 15 minutes. Here's some solo guitar music by Joaquin Turina, performed by guitarist Manuel Barueco.

Sevillana by Joaquin Turina, performed by guitarist Manuel Barrueco. You can hear more performances like that anytime you want. We have a stream dedicated to performances by the classical guitar. Listen anytime to that stream or one of our others. We've got about a dozen to choose from at yourclassical.org. 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

0: It's called The Buccaneer Prelude by Cesar Cui, performed by the Czechoslovak Radio Symphony Orchestra, conducted by Robert Stankowski. Get to know modern harpist Elizabeth Heinen with a performance coming up in just a minute.
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0: When she was 10 years old, Elizabeth Heinen was captivated by the harp when she saw a live performance of the Nutcracker Ballet. Today, she's a successful soloist and the principal harpist with the Philadelphia Orchestra. When she tells people that she's a harpist, most of them say, "Wow, how beautiful," or "How rare." But some people even say to her, "What a big instrument. Don't you wish you played the harp?" But no, Heinen says that the harp is an independent, strong, and alluring instrument, her favorite. Here she plays with the Bulgarian National Radio Orchestra, a harp concerto by Johann Albrechtsberger.

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Information at chicagomastersingers.org.

0: Harp Concerto by Johann Albrechtsberger, performed by the Bulgarian National Radio Orchestra with harpist Elizabeth Heinen, who says that her desire is to use her harp to empower young people from every dimension in life. She says music education and performance provides a foundation for lifelong success, not just if you follow that instrument into a career in music, but it enhances your life no matter what your professional field. Some of the earliest music written by Rossini is coming up for you in about a minute.
1: 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We understand. 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The few times this music is interrupted throughout the day pales in comparison to other forms of radio or television entertainment, where you're often subjected to ongoing chatter and persistent commercials. 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

Rossini wrote a few sonatas when he was a preteen, and that was one of them, Sonata No. 5, performed by Camerata Bern with conductor Thomas Fury. Hope you've enjoyed the performances. It's always nice to enjoy them with you. I'm Jalene Kahn. Thanks a lot for being here.

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Semantics. For years, debates raged over this 14th piano sonata by Beethoven. That controversy, at best superficial, was all about that nickname, Moonlight. Since Beethoven himself didn't christen it, speculation ran pretty rampant. Yeah, thanks to the internet, we've moved on from those petty squabbles, haven't we? Now we just care what he was wearing, or maybe what he had for lunch that day. The Piano Sonata No. 14 and how it got that Moonlight nickname, coming up.

This is the Composer's Datebook for October 14th. I'm John Berge. On today's date in 1883, the premiere of Antonín Dvořák's Violin Concerto was given in Prague by the Czech violinist František Ondráček, with the National Theater Orchestra led by a Czech conductor named Moritz Anger, an old friend of Dvořák's and his one-time roommate. The concerto was commissioned by the distinguished violinist Josef Joachim, an old friend and collaborator of the German composer Johannes Brahms. Brahms had sent Joachim two of Dvořák's chamber works for strings. Joachim expressed enthusiasm for these pieces and urged Dvořák to write a concerto for him. So far, so good. Dvořák had a finished score by December 1879, but Joachim had what we'd now call some issues with the score. And by the time Dvořák was finishing the last revisions, 3 years had elapsed with no talk of a premiere. Dvořák realized Joachim was unlikely to ever premiere the new concerto. So instead, Dvořák offered it to Ondráček, a young virtuoso who eagerly championed it in Prague and abroad. You should note that Josef Joachim finally did perform Dvořák's violin concerto in Berlin in 1894, some 15 years after he'd commissioned it. Composer's Datebook is produced by APM, American Public Media, in collaboration with the American Composers Forum, reminding you that all music was once new.

Perfectly titled song, that vibe, Waltzing on a Sunbeam, written by Florence Price, and that was Michael Clark. I'm Kevin O'Connor. We're at yourclassical.org. Good morning. It is Wednesday, October 14th, on this day in history, 1322, Robert the Bruce of Scotland defeated King Edward II of England at the Battle of Old Byland, forcing Edward to accept Scotland's independence. 1774, it was the first Continental Congress making a declaration of colonial rights in Philadelphia. And George Eastman, in 1884, patented a paper strip photographic film. Here is Estrellita, My Little Star, Manuel Ponce. And let's see here, who is this? This is Michael Stern conducting the Orchestra of St. Luke's with Joshua Bell, the violinist.

Estrellita, Manuel Ponce, that was Michael Stern conducting the Orchestra of St. Luke's, Joshua Bell, the violinist. Here's a work by Edvard Grieg, like much of his music, rooted in folk and folk dance, a piece based on traditional halling, which is an athletic, very athletic Norwegian folk dance where dancers often try to kick a hat off a stick held high in the air. The main material, the melody, especially drawn from a collection of traditional Norwegian folk songs compiled by the organist and folk collector Ludvig Mathias Lindemann.

0: Symphonic Dance Number 1, Edvard Grieg. That was Naomi Järvi in the Gothenburg Symphony Orchestra. Coming up next, a very well-known tune. That's all I'll say. You'll recognize it right out of the box, probably. And In Spring, an overture from Carl Goldmark.
1: 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Hi, this is Bill McLaughlin inviting you to come explore the world that Gustav Mahler created in his 10 symphonies, a big world and beautiful. So big, we're taking 2 weeks to explore it, and we need you along for the journey. The world of Gustav Mahler, this week and next on Exploring Music.
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The melody of that, no question about it, most famous work of Jeremiah Clarke, used 8 ways till Sunday in modern times, in commercials, music samples, The Prince of Denmark's March, José Cerebrier, and the Bournemouth Symphony Orchestra. Kevin O'Connor is my name. Very pleased to have you here on this Wednesday midweek morning edition of the program. Some late romantic orchestral work next, composed by Carl Goldmark in 1888. It's In Spring Overture and the Budapest Philharmonic Orchestra.

András Korodi conducted the Budapest Philharmonic Orchestra In Spring Overture, written by Carl Goldmark. This piece, most pianists know, is actually quite a bit tougher than it sounds to play, talking about the famous of all piano sonatas, Beethoven's 14th, The Moonlight. Beethoven became annoyed at the immense popularity it gathered. He once told composer Carl Czerny, "Everybody's always talking about the C-sharp minor sonata. Surely I've written better things." As for the nickname, well, I just got it from those fans and many, many worshipers and players who like the kind of fantasia mood set by Beethoven, reminding them, of course, of the Moonlight. Piano Sonata number 14, Moonlight, third movement, here with Alessio Bax.

0: Piano Sonata Number 14, Moonlight. That was the third movement by Beethoven. Alessio Bax was the pianist. We'll have something, a nice little dance from Franz Lehár coming up, and a Canadian folk song suite for our friends to the north.
1: 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I'm Guy Stevens. Thanks for listening. Looking at Area Arts, an exhibition featuring

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Zigeuner Liebe, written by Franz Lehár. That was Willy Boskovsky conducting the Vienna Johann Strauss Orchestra, set at the estate of a Romanian landowner. An engagement party, a romance, and festivity, all part of that program. I'm Kevin O'Connor. This is a Canadian folk song suite. It was composed by Morley Calvert, and it's the Hannaford Street Silver Band.

0: Stephen Chanette conducted the Hannaford Street Silver Band Canadian Folk Song Suite, composed by Morley Calvert.
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Amy Beach needed no help when it came to creating original melodies. She was a brilliant and highly imaginative composer. And she lived at a time when few, if any, women were given opportunities to show their work. As for that time, there was Dvorak, known for his nationalistic masterpieces. So she ended up taking a page from a book of Old Ireland, cobbled them into a Gaelic symphony in a fairly similar manner. We'll hear that Gaelic symphony from Amy Beach coming up this hour. I'm Kevin O'Connor. Good morning to you.

And that was Concierto en Flamenco, Alegrías de Cádiz. Federico Torroba composed it. Manuel Coves conducted the Malaga Philharmonic Orchestra, and Pepe Romero was the guitar soloist. Today, good morning, it's October 14th, and on this day in 1930, George Gershwin and Ira Gershwin's musical Girl Crazy, the original starring Ginger Rogers, featuring the debut of Ethel Merman, opened at the Alvin Theater in New York and ran for 272 performances. And in 1586, Mary, Queen of Scots, went on trial for conspiring against Queen Elizabeth I. Here from A Midsummer Night's Dream, Wedding March, it's Felix Mendelssohn. Paavo Järvi is conducting the Zurich Tonhalle Orchestra.

There it is, the much-used wedding march from A Midsummer Night's Dream. Felix Mendelssohn, Paavo Järvi conducted the Zurich Tonhalle Orchestra. William Boyce's symphonies were first published by John Walsh, who was known as Handel's publisher, in 1760. Each one was, in fact, composed over the previous 21 years, either as an ode to a vocal or stage work, or as an overture, not uncommon for symphonies of that time. When it was published, Boyce was 49 and started to gradually withdraw from music life and public life in general, probably because of his deafness. These pieces were no doubt chosen for publication as a single set to represent his finest and most famous orchestral works. It's a third symphony, William Boyce, English Concert, conducted by Trevor Pinnock,

0: A Tidy Affair, like Symphonies of the Period, Symphony No. 3, William Boyce, Trevor Pinnock, conducted the English concert. Coming up, Fleeting Pleasure, as we visit Vienna and the golden era of the waltz and also a Gaelic symphony.
1: On this week's concert broadcast by the Los Angeles Philharmonic, frenzy and fire and a ritual that still feels dangerous more than a century later. A new symphony by John Adams, plus two of the most impactful ballet scores in music history, both written by the same composer, The Firebird and The Rite of Spring by Igor Stravinsky. Gustavo Dudamel is on the podium. I'm Brian Lawrence, and join me for the LA Phil in concert.
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The Vienna String Ensemble playing the work of celebrated native son Josef Lanner, Fleeting Pleasure. Not as well known these days as the Strausses, but definitely part of a dynasty. This Gaelic symphony, written by Amy Beach before she was 30, is a landmark for its inspiration, according to her, lay in a set of melodies of Old Ireland. She found in an Irish Gaelic collection from 1841. Their simple, rugged, and unpretentious beauty, she wrote, led me to develop their ideas in symphonic form. Most of the themes are actual quotations from the collection of music, and those which are original, she tried to keep in the same idiom and spirit. It's the second movement of that Gaelic symphony.

Second movement from a Gaelic symphony by Amy Beach. That was the Nashville Symphony Orchestra led by Kenneth Schermerhorn. Here's a clarinet quintet fourth movement when it premiered in December 1789 in Vienna. Mozart didn't sit in the audience or conduct. He played the viola part alongside his friend, the virtuoso clarinetist Anton Stadler.

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0: Clarinet Quintet, Fourth Movement by Mozart. That was the Pacifica String Quartet featuring Anthony McGill, clarinetist.
1: 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Hi, this is Bill McLaughlin inviting you to come explore the world that Gustav Mahler created in his 10 symphonies. A big world and beautiful. So big, we're taking 2 weeks to explore it, and we need you along for the journey. The world of Gustav Mahler, this week and next on Exploring Music.
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From a work called Souvenirs, Samuel Barber composed that. Those were three dances. Yoel Levy conducted the Atlanta Symphony Orchestra. I'm Kevin O'Connor. 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Today in history, 1892, Arthur Conan Doyle published The Adventures of Sherlock Holmes, a collection of 12 stories, originally published serially in the Strand magazine. And in 1912, Bull Moose Teddy Roosevelt shot while campaigning in Milwaukee. Yeah, someone took a shot at him, and the amazing thing was he went ahead and finished that speech and recovered pretty well, actually. Wow, 1941 March, John Williams.

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wasn't that Johann Sebastian Bach was jaded to music or overly protective of his many sons. But he didn't encourage at least one of them, Carl Philipp Emanuel, to follow in his footsteps. Carl had studied law at first, and Bach Sr. seemed to like that idea. There weren't quite as many in the profession as today. But music took its foothold on the young man, and before long it was clear to both father and son that it would be his calling. It's a good thing for us, because we can at least thank him for symphonies, being another symphonic pioneer. We'll hear a Sinfonia by Emanuel Bach coming up.

Czech Suite Susetska, that by Antonín Dvořák, featured David Golub conducting the Padua Chamber Orchestra. Richard Wagner's Das Rheingold will hear Entry of the Gods into Valhalla, grand work coming up in just about 20 minutes, along with a sinfonia from one of the Bachs, not J.S. We'll hear Johann Christian Bach and others this hour. This day in history, October 14th, 1916, sophomore tackle and guard Paul Robeson was excluded from the Rutgers football team when Washington and Lee University refused to play against a black person. And Robeson would, of course, go on to be a very big figure in civil rights and entertainment, too. 1924, Arnold Schoenberg's opera Die Glückliche Hand premiered in Vienna, and in 1926, this is a big one, A.A. Milne's book Winnie the Pooh was published. Here's Jodot, Fountains, written by Maurice Ravel. This is Jean Ephraim Bavouzet.

Jean-Eflam Bavouzet playing Judo, also known as, translates to Fountains. Maurice Ravel composed that. The Spanish Lady is Edward Elgar's only unfinished two-act opera, left in sketches at his death in 1934, later arranged into orchestral suites by Dr. Percy Young. Encouraged by George Bernard Shaw and librettist Sir Barry Jackson, Elgar wrote sketches during his final years, largely recycling or reworking unused material from earlier oratorios in the Crown of India suite. This is the suite from The Spanish Lady. Edward Elgar, William Boughton, conducts here the English String Orchestra.

0: Sweet from the Spanish Lady, Edward Elgar. That was William Boughton conducting the English String Orchestra. Coming up next, a conductor who was also a Muppet.
1: 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This is Alec Baldwin. 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

Did you know that the character of Zubin Beckmesser on The Muppet Show was created in 1976 and a direct homage to the great Zubin Mehta conducting the New York Philharmonic in Das Rheingold, Entry of the Gods into Valhalla by Richard Wagner? Mehta served as the director of the New York Philharmonic for 13 years, from 78 to 91, making the longest single tenure in that orchestra's history, even more than Bernstein. Here is Sinfonia by Johann Christenbach. I was thinking we had Carl Philipp Emanuel, but I got my box confused. Not hard to do, really, stylistically or technically. Sinfonia, Johann Christenbach, David Zinman conducting the Netherlands Chamber Orchestra.

0: Johann Christian Bach's Sinfonia. David Zinman conducted the Netherlands Chamber Orchestra. Coming up next, something for poet and peasant alike.
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2: On this week's concert broadcast by the Los Angeles Philharmonic, frenzy and fire and a ritual that still feels dangerous more than a century later. 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Gustavo Dudamel is on the podium. I'm Brian Lorenz, and join me for the LA Phil in concert.
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That is the Poet and Peasant Overture, an exciting work from Franz von Suppe. Paul Paré conducted the Detroit Symphony Orchestra. This is a divertissimo that Fernando Sor dedicated to his student, Julie Fondard, late period work highlighting the sophisticated style Sor brought to the classical guitar duo. And this was an ensemble, by the way, that he championed to elevate the instrument's status in European salons. It's the Polonaise from a divertissement, Fernando Sor, and the duetting guitarists here, Pearl and Gray, Julian Gray, Ronald Pearl.

0: Huapango, that was written by Jose Moncayo. Maximiano Valdez conducted the Simon Bolivar Symphony Orchestra.
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George Gershwin, his brother Ira, and the songwriter Buddy DeSilva were killing time in a pool hall one day in January. Gershwin was skimming a paper and was surprised to read that Paul Whiteman, a band leader, would be coming to town. That article hyped Whiteman as the next thing in American music. Well, that peeved the Gershwins, who had already been cranking out hits of the giddy jazz age. Lest we also mention Messrs. Ellington, Louis Armstrong. Whiteman was, a player, I guess. Well, they soon hoped to correct that oversight, and a new classic would be born, Rhapsody in Blue. It's coming up, George Gershwin.

That was an arrangement by Jennifer Higdon for the Seraphim String Quartet of the traditional gospel piece, Amazing Grace. I'm Kevin O'Connor, and happy to be with you on this amazing day. It's Wednesday. We've got some music coming up from George Gershwin in about 20 minutes or so, Rhapsody in Blue, along with the flute concerto, La Tempesta de Mare, Storm at Sea by Vivaldi. Today in classical music history, Leonard Bernstein, American conductor, composer, pianist, educator, died of pneumonia in New York at age of 72. In 1905, Claude Debussy's La Mer premiered in Paris, and in 1843, it was the first performance of Felix Mendelssohn's music for Midsummer Night's Dream at Potsdam. Overture was actually composed in 1826. The King of Prussia, Frederick William IV, requested the 12 new pieces. Here's Ruslan and Ludmilla, Overture, Mikhail Glinka. It's the Malmö Symphony Orchestra.

Ruslan and Ludmilla Overture, composed by Mikhail Glinka. That was the Malmö Symphony Orchestra. Spencer Williams wrote this jazz standard, Basin Street Blues, in 1926. It was actually published and recorded in 28, drawing from his own life and New Orleans history in a very colorful district. He grew up living in Mahogany Hall on Basin Street, which was run by his aunt, the notorious New Orleans Madame Lulu White. Here's Basin Street Blues, Spencer Williams. It's the Canadian Brass.

0: Bass and Street Blues, nice jazzy arrangement of that, appropriately, from Canadian Brass. It was written by Spencer Williams. 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Coming up, Rhapsody in Blue, as long as I have your jazzy attention, Gershwin.
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George Gershwin worked on Rhapsody in Blue for about 3 weeks before the premiere, so it was somewhat unfinished. He improvised much of the piano solo during the performance. Inspired by the sounds and rhythms of the train cars he'd heard while traveling between New York and Boston, he called it initially an American Rhapsody, but his brother Ira suggested the title Rhapsody in Blue. Ira, always the wordsmith, after visiting an art gallery. Here's Rhapsody in Blue, George Gershwin. It's Leonard Bernstein with the Los Angeles Philharmonic Orchestra and the conductor playing the piano.

0: New York celebrated so many times in song. That definitely one of the exceptional cases, certainly. George Gershwin's epic Rhapsody in Blue, Leonard Bernstein there with the Los Angeles Philharmonic Orchestra, Bernstein playing the piano as well. I mentioned a little bit earlier that he passed on this day at the age of 72, dying of pneumonia, sadly, but big legacy as far as recording and literally everything else. Coming up, some Vivaldi. We'll have a flute concerto next.
1: 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This is Alec Baldwin. Please join me as we feature performances of Transfigured Night and the Brahms Symphony No. 4 as Pierre Boulez, Lauren Mazel, Zubin Mehta, and Court Mazur all conduct the New York Philharmonic this week.
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3: This is Classical WNIU. I'm Guy Stevens. Thanks for listening. 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

That was the opening work in Vivaldi's landmark collection of six flute concertos. Number one, La Tempesta di Mare. And Richard Tognetti conducted the Australian Chamber Orchestra. Emmanuel Pahu was the soloist. This was written for the 1944 patriotic film Henry V, directed by and starring Laurence Olivier. It's Henry V Suite, actually, by William Walton. And he did some other work for Olivier films, including Shakespeare's Hamlet and Richard III.

0: The London Philharmonic Orchestra and chorus there conducted by Carl Davis. That was Henry V Suite, written by William Walton.
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When you have a birthday, how do you feel about working on it? Especially if it's a landmark birthday. Maybe you don't mind. I don't know. I find as I get older, it's like, you know. Just so you notice, I'm still here. Well, on the occasion of Sibelius's 50th, they made it a national holiday, which would be, of course, an absolutely outstanding marking of your 50th birthday, a great honor. And then they said, hey, Jean, by the way, when you come to the party, bring a symphony, a new one. And he did, number 5.

Well, you can have a little choreography if you're processing to that at your wedding. The Wedding March by Johan Halvorsen, with Henning Kraggerud playing violin and the Razumovsky Symphony. I hope you're well today. I'm Lynn Warfel. It's Wednesday. This is music I first heard in a Disney film that you had to be a real horse nut, I think, as a kid, which, of course, I was, to get it. But it was all about the Spanish riding school in Vienna and the wonderful Lipizzans. And first time I heard Schubert's March Militaire No. 1, and I begged my piano teacher to learn it. But thank goodness she didn't give me this arrangement that's very well handled by Vladimir Horowitz.

0: Yeah, the version that Mrs. Gallio gave me in fifth grade was not quite like that. Maybe a third of the notes. That was Vladimir Horowitz and those virtuoso arrangement of the March Militaire No. 1 in D by Franz Schubert. This is music by Jenny McLeod, or Jennifer Helen McLeod. She was born 1941 in New Zealand, lived her whole life on the North Island, born in Wellington, and she had a really interesting life. She studied for 2 years in Europe.
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0: Music at Victoria University in 1967, and she was appointed at the

age of about 29 to her in 1971. During her professorship, she was influenced by Guru Maharashi's Divine Light Mission, which led her to early retirement. She was appointed an officer of the New Zealand Order of Merit at the Queen's Birthday Honours in 1997. She lived on a bay, and this is from her Three Celebrations at the Bay, music by Jenny McLeod, the New Zealand Symphony led by Uwe Grote.

0: Music by New Zealand composer Jenny McLeod, and she lived for a long time with a view over a bay, at the bay, from three celebrations with the New Zealand Symphony Orchestra.
1: On this week's concert broadcast by the Los Angeles Philharmonic, frenzy and fire and a ritual that still feels dangerous more than a century later. A new symphony by John Adams, plus two of the most impactful ballet scores in music history, both written by the same composer, The Firebird and The Rite of Spring by Igor Stravinsky. Gustavo Dudamel is on the podium. I'm Brian Lawrence, and join me for the LA Phil in concert.
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0: Well, the Finnish government made Sibelius's 50th birthday a national holiday, which was terrific. I mean, who wouldn't want something like that, as long as you didn't have to really dress? But anyway, they also said, would you bring a new symphony? And he started working on one. I remember one of the comments it said that he made is, I feel as if God threw down pieces of a mosaic from heaven, and they all landed on the floor, and he asked me to put it together. And he said, so it gave him some challenges, but it's also the symphony that contains that wonderful swan call that he's so famous for in his music. Here's the Minnesota Orchestra led by Osmo Vanska.

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0: Celebrating his own 50th birthday, he wrote the Symphony No. 5, Sibelius's music with Osmo Vanska and the Minnesota Orchestra.
1: 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I'm Guy Stevens. 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Cole gives a lecture on his work, followed by a reception featuring NIU Jazz on Thursday, October 15th at Ahrens. 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

0: On our next New York Philharmonic broadcast, we hear works by Schoenberg and Brahms. This is Alec Baldwin. Please join me as we feature performances of Transfigured Night and the Brahms Symphony No. 4 as Pierre Boulez, Lauren Mazel, Zubin Mehta, and Court Mazur all conduct the New York Philharmonic this week.
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0: On this week's concert broadcast by the Los Angeles Philharmonic, frenzy and fire and a ritual that still feels dangerous more than a century later. A new symphony by John Adams, plus two of the most impactful ballet scores in music history, both written by the same composer, The Firebird and The Rite of Spring by Igor Stravinsky. Gustavo Dudamel is on the podium. I'm Brian Lawrence, and join me for the LA Phil in concert.
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2: 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I'm Guy Stevens. 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
1: 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There are no ads. And you can even request from the app. More about that later. We're going to start out this morning on this dreary Wednesday, October 14th, with some music from Antonín Dvořák. The Oslo Philharmonic, under the direction of Maris Jensen, gives us the overture to Otello.

Music of Antonín Dvořák opening up this edition of your classics with the Overture to Otello, performed by the Oslo Philharmonic under the direction of Maris Janssens. I had a request for some music of William Walton. Here's one of my favorites. Here's the London Philharmonic, Bryden Thompson conducting. Here is William Walton's Siesta.

0: The music of Sir William Walton here on Your Classics. Siesta, performed by the London Philharmonic under the direction of Bryden Thompson. Kirk Lundbeck here with you on this dreary Wednesday, October 14th. You know, in a couple weeks, the 28th, I think, is the date, Wednesday the 28th, I will be doing a Halloween theme show. So if you have a favorite Halloween type piece of music like Night on Bald Mountain or something on that order, you want to hear that played on the 28th, please request it now. 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
0: I'd like to let you know that support for classical music on WNIU comes from the DeKalb County Community Foundation, partnering with donors to support the causes, needs, and opportunities they care about. 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Oh, sorry, .org. The Symphony No. 4 in A Major, Opus 90 by Felix Mendelssohn is up next. We're going to play the first movement, the Allegro Vivace, the Orchestra of Leipzig, under the direction of Court Mazur.

The first movement of the Symphony No. 4 in A Major by Felix Mendelssohn, we heard the Orchestra of Leipzig under the direction of Kurt Mazur. You know, one of my favorite composers is Percy Grainger. You know, his Irish Tune from County Derry or Colonial Song or Shepherd's Hay, The Norm, the beautiful pieces that he wrote. This is another one. This is one that's very rarely heard. My Robin is to Greenwood Gone, performed by the Slovak Radio Symphony Orchestra, conducted by Keith Bryan.

0: My Robin is to Greenwood gone. Percy Grainger's beautiful piece. The Slovak Radio Symphony Orchestra under the direction of Keith Bryan. 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I'm your host, Kirk Lundbeck. I'm here every Wednesday between 11 and 12. 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And I'd like to remind you that on the 28th, Wednesday the 28th, I'll be doing a Halloween theme show. So if you've got a favorite piece like Dance Macabre or something on that order that reminds you of Halloween, this is the time to send those requests in so I can get everything programmed for that program on the 28th. Love to have you take part in helping me program this show. It makes it so much easier when I don't have to pick pieces that I'm going to have our listeners do it for me. Coming up right after this, I've got a trip we are going to take to Paris.
1: 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Gustavo Dudamel is on the podium. I'm Brian Lawrence, and join me for the LA Phil in concert.
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0: As promised, I've got music of George Gershwin. Sorry, that's incorrect. That is very incorrect. I should have thought before I spoke this morning. Though we've got music of George Gershwin. It's conducted by Leonard Bernstein. We're going to hear the New York Philharmonic under the direction of Leonard Bernstein. And one of my favorite pieces to play and also one to conduct, The American in Paris.

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Leonard Bernstein and the New York Philharmonic, closing out this edition of Your Classics with George Gershwin's American in Paris. 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

The opening of the String Quartet No. 2 by Chevalier de Saint-Georges, who was in the service of the King of France, that was performed by the Catalyst Quartet. Hope you're well today. I'm Lynn Werfel. It's Wednesday. It's the 14th of October. And this is an opera, a three-act opera by Carl Nielsen to a libretto by a Danish writer based on a comedy by Ludvig Holberg. Yeah, you know, like Suite from Holberg's Time by Edvard Grieg. Yeah. Anyway, it was first performed November 1906 at the Royal Danish Theater. Masquerade. Here is the overture.

The Overture to Masquerade, a three-act opera by Danish composer Carl Nielsen, with the Gothenburg Symphony led by Myung-Won Chung. Well, to get in the mood for Camille Saint-Saëns' Piano Concerto No. 5, The Egyptian, here is The Egyptian by Jean-Philippe Rameau.

0: The Egyptian by Jean-Philippe Rameau, played on harp by Elizabeth Heinen.
1: 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A big world and beautiful. So big, we're taking 2 weeks to explore it, and we need you along for the journey. The world of Gustav Mahler, this week and next on Exploring Music.
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0: This is a piece of music that whenever I play it, I think of Agatha Christie's Death on the Nile, probably because most of this musically is set along the Nile. It's Camille Saint-Saëns Piano Concerto No. 5, The Egyptian, and it takes you right along the banks of the Nile. You can hear frogs at one point, at least according to Camille Saint-Saëns, and the boat propellers as the boats are going up and down the river. Here is the Piano Concerto No. 5 with Stephen Huff and the City of Birmingham Symphony.

0: I really like that one, especially that last movement is really something. Camille Saint-Saëns is writing with great passion about a location he was passionate about, Egypt, the Egyptian Piano Concerto No. 5 in F, Sakari Oromo leading the City of Birmingham Symphony, and the pianist, the great Stephen Huff.
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This is a Slavonic Rhapsody by Antony Dvorak. He always kind of had this flavor to his music, even when he was encouraging young countries like the United States to come up with their own our own national sound when he was visiting over here in the late 19th century. No matter what he wrote, whether it was his New World Symphony or American string quartets and quintets, always sounded a little bit like Bohemia. He couldn't help it. Here's the Slavonic Rhapsody number 3 in A flat with the Czech Philharmonic.

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Antonín Dvořák's music, that was the Slavonic Rhapsody No. 3 in A-flat, his Opus 45 collection of Slavonic Rhapsodies. There are more than just one in that publication. And that was the Czech Philharmonic Orchestra playing his music. 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

You know, we say certain things in the classical music world and don't really give it much thought, but I'm going to ask you to think about this. I've mentioned before, when Beethoven premiered works, especially like a symphony or whatever, he would give his audience an entire Beethoven monster concert. And by that, I mean a concert that would go on for hours, a couple of hours. And it was all Beethoven. Like here, when he premiered his Symphony No. 2, he also premiered his third piano concerto and the oratorio, Christ on the Mount of Olives. Now, that's a full night. You have to wonder what the audience thought. Did they say, wow, yeah, we just love Ludwig? Or do you think it was like, you think he'd play something else once in a while? The Second Symphony coming up.

Alexis Weissenberg playing a waltz impromptu in A-flat by Franz Liszt. Coming up, we have music about New York from an Australian source. We have music from China and a big Beethoven symphony that came from a big Beethoven night out. And then we're just going to take a little break and a side trip to Scotland. Why not? It's not that far. So stick around if you can. I'm Lynn Warfel. Welcome. You know the saying, a New York minute, right? Like really, really, really fast. Well, this is music called A New York Minute, but it's by Australian composer Marianne Budosh, who is a guitarist and composer, played here by Laura Metcalf on cello and Rupert Boyd on guitar.

A New York Minute from Marion Budosh, who is a guitarist, Australian composer, Laura Metcalf, the cellist, Rupert Boyd, the guitarist. Well, it's just about, 4,000 miles or so, plus a little bit from Australia to China, where we go for Ren Guang's music, and this is perhaps his best-known piece, Silver Clouds Chasing the Moon.

0: Music from Chinese composer Ren Guang. He died in 1941 at the age of 41. That was Silver Clouds Chasing the Moon with pianist Ji Chen.
1: On this week's concert broadcast by the Los Angeles Philharmonic, frenzy and fire and a ritual that still feels dangerous more than a century later. A new symphony by John Adams, plus two of the most impactful ballet scores in music history, both written by the same composer, The Firebird and The Rite of Spring by Igor Stravinsky. Gustavo Dudamel is on the podium. I'm Brian Lawrence, and join me for the LA Phil in concert.
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This symphony by Beethoven is considered one of the later works of his early period, and he realized after staying some time in Heiligenstadt that his hearing loss might be incurable, and so he was dealing with that, among other things, in his family life. The Symphony No. 2 with the San Francisco Symphony, led by Michael Tilson Thomas.

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0: Well, they didn't tell me it was a live performance, but yay verily, I think it is, because there's your audience, the San Francisco Symphony, led by Michael Tilson Thomas, the Symphony No. 2 in D by Beethoven.
1: 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Hi, this is Bill McLaughlin inviting you to come explore the world that Gustav Mahler created in his 10 symphonies. A big world and beautiful. 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The world of Gustav Mahler, this week and next on Exploring Music.
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3: 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I'm Guy Stevens. 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
0: This is violinist Rachel Barton Pine. She's joined by fiddle player Alistair Fraser. There's a distinction there. And the Scottish Chamber Orchestra, a medley of Scots tunes put together by Rachel Barton Pine.

a medley of Scott's tunes put together by Rachel Barton Pine, and Rachel was playing violin along with fiddler Alistair Fraser. Well, this is John Playford's music, Scotch Cap.

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know, there's a lot of talk nowadays about fact-checking. You know, all the stuff that's out there on social media and the interwebs. It's a good idea. But I don't know how you fact-checked something like, what really happened in Linz back at the end of the 18th century? Because you get a whole bunch of stories. The one I've heard most often is that Constanze and Wolfgang Amadeus Mozart stopped on their journey back home to Vienna in the city of Linz. And everybody said, the Mozarts are coming and he's going to bring a symphony. And he wrote one really quickly. Doesn't something seem a little weird about that to you? Nonetheless, the Linz Symphony coming up.

Were you counting the pianos? The suite number one for two pianos, the waltz from that music by Anton Orensky, and the pianists were Aglika Genova and Lyubin Dimitrov. They're known as the Genova and Dimitrov piano duo because they had meetings and just couldn't come up with anything else, I guess. But there you go. Coming up, something for seven trumpets. I'm Lynn Warfel, and I want to say hi. So hi, I hope you're doing well. It's the 14th of October, midweek, almost mid-month, and this is music by Johann Altenburg. What do you do when one trumpet won't do? Well, don't just add another one, add six more. This is a concerto for seven trumpets and timpani played by the Wallace Collection.

0: I believe that note was a high M above L, the Seven Trumpets and Timpani Concerto by Johann Altenburg, the Wallace Collection, led by John Wallace.
1: On our next New York Philharmonic broadcast, we hear works by Schoenberg and Brahms. 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
0: Yo-Yo Ma is such a great guy. I remember when he was on Mr. Rogers with his son, and he's just really an appealing human. And he joins here with pianist Catherine Stott in Charles Gounod's Ave Maria.

Charles Gounod's setting of Ave Maria with Yo-Yo Ma and Catherine Stott. Well, I looked up and I cannot figure out if the story is true that Wolfgang and his wife, Wolfgang Mozart, had a coach stop on their way back home to Vienna and stopped in Linz. The mayor of the town and some other officials told people in the town that the Mozarts were here and they were going to bring a new symphony to town. And supposedly the guy came up with it in just a couple of days. It's possible, but I don't know. It's plausible anyway. Here's the Linz Symphony No. 36 with the Prague Chamber Orchestra.

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0: The Golden Silver Waltz by Franz Lehár. I'm Lynn Werfel. Thank you so much for joining me.
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The hour ahead is full of pieces that are wearing borrowed clothes. Like Rossini's opera about a woman living under a false identity. Even the overture is in disguise. Music by Jorge Morel that's described as a samba with a bossa nova layered on top coming up as well. The music by Max Bruch that you're hearing right now, that's a pretty obvious one. A German composer writing about a country that he'd never seen in person. He wrote his Scottish fantasy after learning Scottish tunes from a folk song collection at the Munich Library. And a little later, there's a serenade by Brahms, and there's nothing borrowed about it. Stay close.

Sounds made up, doesn't it? I'm joking. It was actually three improvisations by Francis Poulenc, played by pianist Pascal Roget. I'm Scott Blankenship. Thanks a lot for joining me for some classical music this afternoon. Gioacchino Rossini wrote a whole opera about a woman living under a false identity, and the overture is in disguise as well. But there's also a second theme in here that you might recognize from elsewhere if you're a Rossini superfan. He reused the overture for another opera produced the same year. And you're about to hear the overture from The Happy Deception with the Orpheus Chamber Orchestra.

The Happy Deception Overture by Gioacchino Rossini. That was the Orpheus Chamber Orchestra performing. 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Danza Brasileira by Jorge Morel is next. Fantastic guitarist you're about to hear. It's Milos Karadalic.

0: Milos Karadalic playing guitar for Danza Brasileira, composed by Jorge Morel. 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It's the first movement from his Symphony No. 101, along with the De Fledermaus Overture by Strauss, Bagatelles by Dvorak, much more, all to download for free.
1: 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A big world and beautiful. 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

Hi, I'm Scott Blankenship. I hope you're well. One of Mark's book's friends asked him once a question that had been on his mind for quite a while. He said, "Hey, Max, you're a pianist. So why do you think you have this fascination with the violin?" And Max replied, "Because the violin can sing a melody better than the piano can. And melody is the soul of music, after all." Well, I know some pianists who would argue that point, but go ahead and go off there, Max. Brooke was born in Germany, but his heart was in the Highlands with this next piece. It's his Scottish Fantasy with Cho Lang Lin Violin and the Chicago Symphony Orchestra led by Leonard Slatkin.

The Scottish Fantasy by Max Bruch, with Leonard Slatkin conducting the Chicago Symphony Orchestra and Cho Lang Lin playing the violin.

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1: Comes to finish up the hour. There's a lot of people out there who point to his serenades as symphony practice, and you're about to hear the opening movement from his serenade number one. It's the Allegro Molto, and it sets sort of a relaxed pastoral mood. You get rustic brass drones, and there's a horn theme here that gives a nod to his recent past, sort of mimicking Joseph Haydn's music. Here's Alexander Rabari conducting the Belgian Radio and Television Philharmonic Orchestra.

0: Some point to that serenade by Johannes Brahms as symphony practice. That was the first movement of his Serenade No. 1, with Alexander Rabari conducting the Belgian Radio and Television Philharmonic Orchestra.
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In this ballet, a young widow in southern Spain has a problem. You see, her late husband, who wasn't exactly faithful while he was alive, won't leave her alone now that he's dead. So, at midnight, she throws incense on the fire and dances in an effort to drive him off. Manuel de Falla wrote that scene into El Amor Brujo for the flamenco star Pastora Imperio. And the ritual fire dance has outlived the ghost story by more than a century. Coming up later in the hour, an exorcism you can tap your foot to.

This is the Composer's Datebook for October 14th. I'm John Berge. On today's date in 1883, the premiere of Antonín Dvořák's Violin Concerto was given in Prague by the Czech violinist František Ondráček, with the National Theater Orchestra led by a Czech conductor named Moritz Anger, an old friend of Dvořák's and his one-time roommate. The concerto was commissioned by the distinguished violinist Josef Joachim, an old friend and collaborator of the German composer Johannes Brahms. Brahms had sent Joachim two of Dvořák's chamber works for strings. Joachim expressed enthusiasm for these pieces and urged Dvořák to write a concerto for him. So far, so good. Dvořák had a finished score by December 1879, but Joachim had what we'd now call some issues with the score. And by the time Dvořák was finishing the last revisions, 3 years had elapsed with no talk of a premiere. Dvořák realized Joachim was unlikely to ever premiere the new concerto. So instead, Dvořák offered it to Ondráček, a young virtuoso who eagerly championed it in Prague and abroad. You should note that Josef Joachim finally did perform Dvořák's Violin Concerto in Berlin in 1894, some 15 years after he'd commissioned it. Composer's Datebook is produced by APM, American Public Media, in collaboration with the American Composers Forum, reminding you that all music was once new.

That's the Polish Chamber Orchestra playing music by Andrzej Panufnik. Dance number two, that comes from Panufnik's Old Polish Suite. I'm Scott Blankenship. Glad to have your company this afternoon. Here's some music from the People Pretending to Be Someone They're Not file. The Arabian Dance from Edvard Grieg's Peer Gynt. And you hear the Arabian dance in Act 4 of the drama, where Peer has put on some Eastern dress and a desert tribe takes him for a prophet. So basically the music is a welcome for a fraud. It's not without consequences, though. Later in the same scene, Anitra robs him of his money and jewels and then leaves.

Arabian Dance from Peer Gynt, written by Edvard Grieg, with Herbert Blomstedt conducting the San Francisco Symphony. Jarratala and Andreas Grutiessen, both pianos, both sitting at their own keyboard for this Rondo in D major, written by Franz Schubert.

0: A rondo by Franz Schubert with Yara Tal and Andreas Grutiessen playing pianos. Surf over to yourclassical.org for a new video featuring soprano Tina O'Malley. She's the winner of the 2026 Karen Larson Your Classical Prize. And she has an interview with Julia Amacher and also performs part of Donizetti's Lucia di Lammermoor. That's at yourclassical.org. Stay with me, A Masked Ball Quadrille by Johann Strauss Jr. is just around the corner.
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Here's an orchestral quadrille Johann Strauss Jr. arranged from melodies of Giuseppe Verdi's 1859 opera, Un ballo in maschera. Strauss introduced the piece to Viennese audiences about 3 years later, transforming the dramatic Italian opera themes into a peppy dance music. Here's Riccardo Muti and the Vienna Philharmonic.

Well, the crowd surely loves that music. That's part of one of the New Year's concerts in Vienna recordings with the Vienna Philharmonic. And Riccardo Muti conducting the Masked Ball Quadrille by Johann Strauss Jr. This is music by Leopold Mozart, Wolfgang's father and first teacher for violin and piano. He kept after him to practice, took him on tour first as a Wunderkind novelty and later looking for work. It doesn't seem like Mozart had much of a childhood, though, does it? Leopold spent so much time on Wolfgang, you might forget that his father was also a musician and composer himself. When Wolfgang was 6 years old, Leopold finished this trumpet concerto. Here's Yahya Ling and the Scottish Chamber Orchestra with Rolf Smedvig playing the trumpet.

0: by Leopold Mozart. That's his trumpet concerto with Yahya Lang conducting the Scottish Chamber Orchestra with Rolf Smedvig playing the trumpet. Stay close. There's music by Alfred Reed on the way, El Camino Real. And in just a moment, an exorcism with a beat.
1: 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I'm Guy Stevens. Thanks for listening. Looking at area arts, Concerts on the Creek presents upbeat Latin pop and more with Vince Cirelli and his band in a matinee on Saturday, October 3rd at Spring Creek Church, Rockford. 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
0: El Amor Brujo is a ballet about a Spanish widow who's haunted by her unfaithful husband, and she tries to get rid of him by throwing incense in the fire and then dancing him away. It didn't go over all that well at its Madrid premiere in 1915, and Manuel de Falla spent the next year revising it. The ritual fire dance found its real champion in Arthur Rubinstein. Arthur heard the premiere of Manuel de Falla's Nights in the Gardens of Spain in 1916 and offered to play it himself later on that season. Here's that ritual fire dance from El Amor Brujo with Sergio Comisiona conducting the Houston Symphony Orchestra.

Ritual Fire Dance from El Amor Brujo by Manuel de Falla, Sergio Comisiona, conducting the Houston Symphony Orchestra. Time for one more piece to finish the hour. It's El Camino Real by Alfred Reed.

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0: This is the sophomore symphonic effort by Carl Maria von Weber. Not to be confused with sophomoric, though, because it's a really entertaining and even inventive symphony. Too bad it had the same fate as his Symphony No. 1. The problem was, inventive and melodic as it was, as both were, not too many people seem to take notice of either one. You've been there, right? I'm sure you've had a time or two when you worked really hard on something, but you just couldn't get attention for it. I know what it was. Perhaps it was due to the popularity of someone else and their daring work. Stay close. That symphony's coming up later in the hour.
1: 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I'm Julie Amacher.
2: For me, it was strange because my kids were 5 and 3 at that point, and my wife went back to work as a nurse. It was a great experience, actually, to be a full-time dad, like there every day. For a while, I really wasn't motivated to practice just to practice. And so that's when I started writing.
1: Grammy-winning guitarist Jason Vio started writing the music for his latest recording during the COVID pandemic in 2020. He never had any ambition to be a composer. However, once he had the space to create these original sketches, he found himself filled with gratitude, which is the title of this very personal recording. The title track is Gratitude, and it premiered at the Cleveland International Classical Guitar Festival. Tell me about that concert and why it was so special for you.
2: That one I wrote for my mother. That's the last concert she heard me play. So that was the premiere, and I played it as an encore, I believe, as an encore piece for that concert.
1: You did write a series of etudes that appear on this recording. They are the December etudes. Tell me about these pieces.
2: I was catching up with a classical guitarist friend of mine, and I said, I want to write some etudes or studies that are more geared toward intermediate to advanced players. They also quote like different rock tunes, right? Like the third one's a King Crimson. The first one is like a little quote of Play the Game by Queen. It was just very whimsical and fun.
1: The opening track is called Tidal Pools, and you do make use of a riff from Limelight by Rush.
2: Tidal Pools, the riff in the beginning is then sort of echoes that. But when I did the arrangement, it sounded like Limelight, like the melody and everything, and it was in there, and it was a big hit.
1: Let's talk about Home, which is a right-hand tremolo study in an open G tuning. Tell us what that means.
2: I want to make a tremolo study where players don't really have to worry quite so much about their left hand and make the left hand really easy. So if you do it in an open tuning, kind of like what Joni Mitchell would do when she tuned a guitar pretty almost to it, like a G chord. It was always to challenge myself. You know, we classical guitarists know if you take even a week off of your tremolo, it gets really rusty quickly.
1: When I first saw the title Grumble, I got a real kick out of that. And then I started to read what it was about, and I was kind of surprised that it was connected to a video game. Tell us about this piece.
2: So I'm upstairs doing Zoom lessons. Thank God for Zoom. I hear all this commotion downstairs, like laughing and shouting. And so I come down there, and they're all playing Mario Kart. So I learned how to play Mario Kart. It's called Grumble because one of the hardest boards in Mario Kart, of that version of Mario Kart, is Grumble Volcano.
1: E Ethan's lullaby was not written for one of your children. It was written for someone else's child.
2: That was the first commission I ever got, and that was well before 2020. And I didn't even know these people, the ones who commissioned it. They said, my wife and I met in college, and we used to listen to your records all the time. First of all, that's pretty cool. We're about to have our first child, and we thought, what better way than to ask you if you would write a piece? We know he's a boy. We're going to name him Ethan.
1: The new recording is called Gratitude with guitarist Jason Vio. To hear the full conversation, download the extended podcast. That's New Classical Tracks from American Public Media. I'm Julie Amacher.
0: Music from this week's New Classical Tracks is coming up a little later in the hour. You'll hear Home, written by and performed by guitarist Jason Vio. But next is a No Question About It hit by Johann Sebastian Bach. Originally, you would find this music played on a big organ to get the full effect. But then here comes Leopold Stokowski and does a transcription for orchestra that will blow your hair back.

Johann Sebastian Bach's Toccata and Fugue in D minor. That was José Serebrière conducting the Bournemouth Symphony Orchestra in that transcription by the great Leopold Stokowski. 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Here's Laurel Zucker playing flute, Renee Siebert playing flute as well, with Samuel Magill playing the cello, with the trio number 3, London, written by Joseph Haydn.

0: Trio number 3, the one called London by Joseph Haydn, with Laurel Zucker and Renee Siebert playing flutes, Samuel Magill cello. Stay close, in just a moment you'll hear music from this week's New Classical Tracks with Julie Amacher. Home by Jason Vio is on the way.
1: 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This is Alec Baldwin. Please join me as we feature performances of Transfigured Night and the Brahms Symphony No. 4 as Pierre Boulez, Lauren Mazel, Zubin Mehta, and Court Mazur all conduct the New York Philharmonic this week.
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0: Hi, I'm Scott Blankenship. You know, guitarist Jason Vio, it turns out, is a composer as well. He wrote Home in 2020 in the early months of the pandemic. And he said he gave it that title because he was thinking a lot about being at home. Must have felt like a real novelty after years of touring. Suddenly he found himself at home with the kids and lots of time on his hands.
1: I remember writing a slur etude for a roommate of mine one year who was a guitarist. And then I wrote three other pieces just for fun while I was on my year-long GFA tour for the first prize of that competition and here and there. But again, it was never any ambition to be a composer or anything like that. It's pretty similar to now. It's just this opportunity was there, and I thought, well, might not get that opportunity again to write a bunch of stuff.

Gorgeous. That's Home by Jason Vio. Jason Vio playing guitar in that recording, and that's the recording for this week's New Classical Tracks with Julie Amacher. And if you missed the show over the air, you can always find it on our website at yourclassical.org and wherever you like to get your other podcasts. More music for the home front is next, this time by Stephen Paulus. The Road Home came from a 2001 commission by the Dale Warland Singers. And Paulus found the tune The Lone Wild Bird in the Southern Harmony Songbook and asked Michael Dennis Brown to write some new words. Brown's text is about returning home after being lost or wandering.

0: Conspirare, led by Craig Hella Johnson. By Stephen Paulus, that's The Road Home.
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3: 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I'm Guy Stevens. 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
0: Beethoven cast a very long shadow in the music world, caused Johannes Brahms to avoid writing symphonies for a few decades, and you can add Carl Maria von Weber to that list as well. He wrote some really nice symphonies. Neither of them took off, though, probably because Beethoven's iconic Symphony No. 3 came out at about the same time.

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0: Another quality composer that lived in Beethoven's shadow, at least his symphonies did. Carl Maria von Weber's Symphony No. 2 just there, performed by the BBC Philharmonic Orchestra and Juanjo Mina on the podium. That's music for this hour. Thanks very much for tuning in to listen along with me. I'm Scott Blankenship.
1: Maybe you've been listening for years, enjoying the music, performances, and discoveries that are part of your routine. 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

One day, as a child in Hamburg, I was walking home from school and I saw an odd-looking man beside me. He was holding his hat in his hand and seemed unable to walk properly. He had a jerky gait, halted abruptly from time to time. I thought he might have a club foot. Regarding him with inordinate curiosity, I told myself, "That's Kapellmeister Mahler from the Municipal Theater." That's Otto Klemper, who was born in Hamburg in 1885, and his first view of men to become very important in his life in a number of ways, Gustav Mahler. Hi there, welcome to Exploring Music. This is Bill McLaughlin, and we are exploring the world of Gustav Mahler. Mahler died young, at the age of 50, and despite his having said, "My time will come," for about 40 or 50 years it looked as if he would be wrong. Only a handful of great conductors kept Mahler's work alive. Otto Klemper was one of them, Bruno Walter, Leopold Stokowski, Oskar Fried. Eventually, starting in the 60s, there came a whole new school of great Mahler conductors. I thought in today's program, we'd listen to a few performances by some of these saintly conductors who kept the Mahler flame alive, starting with Otto Klemper. Klemperer was 20 years old when he actually met Mahler professionally. The occasion was a performance of Mahler's Second Symphony, which took place in Berlin in 1905. There's a lot of offstage music, and Klemper was engaged as the offstage conductor. And I'll read from Klemper's notes. He said, "When I went over to him, I asked if the offstage orchestra had been satisfactory, and he said, 'No, it was frightful, much too loud.' I pointed at the score and said, 'But it says fortissimo.' 'Yes, fortissimo, but in the far distance.' Klemper went back and got his players to play very softly. And Mahler approved, came to the dressing room, said, 'Very good.' 'I was overjoyed,' writes Otto Klemper." I have named the first movement Totenfeier, which means funeral rites. And if you want to know, it is the hero of my first symphony, whom I bear to the grave here, and whose life I catch up from a higher standpoint in pure mirror. At the same time, there's a great question. Why did you live? Why did you suffer? Is it all nothing but a huge, frightful joke? Well, let's listen. Otto Klemper with the Philharmonia Orchestra, the first movement of Mahler's Second Symphony, entitled Resurrection.

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Information at chicagomastersingers.org.

And here follows a pause of at least 5 minutes, it says right there in the score. We've just heard the first movement of Mahler's Second Symphony. This was Otto Klemperer conducting the Philharmonia Orchestra. For young composers, this was the era of Wagner mania, and every composer had to contend with the figure of Wagner. Look at this tremendous scale of this piece, 20-minute long first movement. That's as long as two Haydn symphonies in the beginning. And yet you can feel that Mahler is moving past Wagner and finding his own way. In the second movement, Mahler makes a kind of music which Wagner could not have. It simply wasn't within his emotional vocabulary. Mahler is going back to his childhood, to Bohemia and Austrian folk music. I thought in this performance it'd be very interesting to hear Leopold Stokowski conducting the London Symphony Orchestra. I have to say, my first experience of this symphony was from the stage of the Academy of Music playing for Leopold Stokowski. So I have great affection for the sight of this old silver-maned man leading this music orchestra.

Leopold Stokowski conducting the London Symphony Orchestra in the second movement of Mahler's Symphony No. 2, gentle dance movement, slow dance, Ländler. As I listened to this performance, I had a very clear memory of Stokowski working with the Philadelphia Orchestra strings. It's a fabulous string section in Philadelphia, always has been, is to this present day. But they're modern players, and they didn't like to slide. The technical word for that is portamento. It's sort of going like, and I remember Stokowski had to rehearse very hard to get them to loosen up and play in this technique, which they thought was old-fashioned and a little bit vulgar, I'm afraid. Let's go back and find just that spot here in that performance. See if you can hear the string instruments sliding from one note to the next.

0: It's very pretty, isn't it? And I think probably Leopold Stokowski had worked very hard to get the London Symphony Orchestra to make those slides. And you know, I think Mahler did too. I have some proof in the form of a wonderful testimonial. Great radio man called William Malek made a show years ago called I Remember Mahler. Let's listen to Herman Marton and Herbert Borodkin talking about Mahler and sliding.
1: Well, that brings me to something that I could never understand. But you know, he's a Viennese. And you know, Strauss and all that, and they use a lot of that in, yes, in their music. And his fourth symphony, his theme is da da da ti da. My God, he asked all the first violins to do da da da doi.
2: He insisted on certain slides in his music. In his music.
3: Only.
2: Well, sometimes in a slow movement, in other composers, he would do that too. For instance, he said you couldn't go da ah. Nobody sings like that. So you have to slide to get there. Da, he would sing that for you that way. Well, how else would you play it?
0: Isn't it lovely? And it gets at Mahler as a singer, a coach of singers. He was around opera houses all of his life. Let's hear another Mahler song. St. Anthony of Padua, Preaching to the Fishes. This is Dietrich Fischer-Dieskau with George Sell and the London Symphony.
4: Antonius zur Predigt, die Kirche findet ledig.

0: sie die Bleine, sie die allen, die Predigt hat fallen, hat fallen.
1: Poor St. Anthony of Padua. He's preaching a sermon to a church which is completely empty. So he goes down to the river to preach to the fishes, and they all pay wonderful attention. And then the pike are still thieving, the eels are still loving, the crabs are still moving backwards and so forth. Dietrich Fischer-Dieskau, George Sell, and the London Symphony. And we're about to hear another marvel as Mahler turns that song into a fantastic symphonic movement. But first I have to tell you that you're tuned into Exploring Music, and we're exploring the world of Gustav Mahler this week and next. 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
1: Let's meet Bruno Walter, longtime friend of Gustav Mahler. I found an interview from 1950. Walter was in New York to conduct the New York Philharmonic, and the interviewer questioned him as to when Walter had first met Mahler.
3: My first personal meeting with Gustav Mahler took place in 1894. I was 18 years old at that time. I had greedily devoured the furious criticisms in German papers of this musical crime against taste, against symphonic form, against every aesthetic rule, because his first symphony, it was particularly the third movement, the sardonic funeral march, which aroused the wild hostility of the critics. That a symphony could bring about such passionate repercussions made me wish with all my heart to hear this revolutionary kind of music, and still more to see face to face the demonic creative personality of its composer. And so it was a deeply stirring experience for my youthful mind to see its wish fulfilled and look into Gustav Mahler's face.
1: That was the voice of Bruno Walter, and we'll hear Maestro Walter now with the New York Philharmonic in the third and fourth movements of Mahler's Second Symphony. The third movement is based on that song about St. Anthony preaching to the fishes, and the fourth movement featuring the great contralto Maureen Forrester.

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I hate classical cliffhangers, but that's exactly where I'm going to have to leave you today. That's the opening of the final movement of Mahler's Second Symphony. We heard Walter conducting the third and fourth movements of the Second Symphony of Mahler, and that was the great Canadian contralto Maureen Forrester, who owns this repertoire. Tomorrow's show will pick up just where we left off. 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

0: I'm Peter Van de Graaff. I hope you enjoyed this encore presentation of Exploring Music, produced by Sydney Gillard at WFMT in Chicago. 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

The New York Philharmonic this week is generously underwritten by the Kaplan Brothers Fund and the Audrey Love Charitable Foundation. From David Geffen Hall, it's the New York Philharmonic this week. And this week, we present two cultural milestones in symphonic writing, the Symphony No. 1 by John Corigliano and the Symphony No. 5 by Beethoven. This is Alec Baldwin. Thanks so much for joining me as Gustavo Dudamel conducts the New York Philharmonic this week.